Thank you so very much, and howdy, friends. Gee, it's great to be back at Town Hall Party with you once again. This is like coming home. I've already met about 3,000 homesick Okies since I've been here, since 8 o'clock. And lots of other wonderful people, too. It's really great. All the Cimarron boys are here, I think. Almost all of them. They're here in spirit, anyway. And we're ready to do a song or two for you. We'd like to do a little one, an old one called Oklahoma Hills, about an E-flat there, somebody.

Here's my theme song. I believe in this. 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

0: little brother, my sister, and my mother-in-law on the drums.
1: Are they in a U.A.?
2: Yeah. Thank you. Thank you. Oh, thank you very much. Is everybody happy? Yeah. Well, we had a fine time out here a while ago before the show got started, I'll guarantee you. And I've been over signing autographs, meeting more pretty girls than I ever saw in my life out here. I love California. We're going over right after we leave here tonight. Tomorrow morning at 7 o'clock, 7:30, we're catching a plane. And my good buddy Whip Pierce is down in Las Vegas. He's coming back and going to meet us here. And we're going over to our 50th state in Hawaii. And I'm kind of looking forward to that, all them hula girls and everything over there. We was over there last year, and my guitar player over here, he fell in love with one of them girls over there, one of them hula girls. He tried to marry her, but she wiggled out of it, and he never made it back home with her for some reason. He's a good boy, though. I wish you could have seen her. She was about 3 foot tall and about 6 foot all the way around her. She was a beautiful little thing. She was the world's champion hula dancer. And the reason she was so good, all she had to do was start running, then stop real fast and let nature take its course. Oh, she was pretty. I wish you could have seen him chasing her up and down that Waikiki beach over there together. Him long and skinny and that little old bitty short girl. It reminded me of a string of spaghetti sneaking up on a meatball. I never saw anything like that.
3: I tell you what, Freddie Hart's got a new song out that Harlan Howard wrote for the Columbian people.
4: Yeah?
3: And Freddie's song is called The Wall. If I can get Cliff and Billy to help me, we'd like to try to climb the wall.
4: All right, with the plaster and all.
3: And D, fellas.

0: Yo.
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And it's already about one of our most requested tunes. It's a little ditty called A Six Pack to Go. We'll try it for you.

0: I have this number out in an album. Way out. It's been out about, I guess, about 4 years now, and so far it hasn't sold anything at all. But I kind of like this particular song. I learned it from some people over in the islands. It's in the key of C. It's got a real, real high spot in it, and you have to listen real close if you want to hear it. Sometimes, even if you listen close, you won't hear it so high. The name of it is Isle of Golden Dreams.
1: Out of the mist, lips I have kissed, all tenderly.

0: when you were touring in Vegas at the Sahara. You did a blues medley there, didn't you?
1: Yes, sir, we sure did.
0: A little back to blues song?
1: Yes,
0: People love that, and I'd like to have you do it again. Would you do it?
1: We'd love to.
0: Are you ready? Here they come.
2: Look out.

0: Hear that?
1: Ooh, hey, why don't you move into the mic? We're backstage, by the way, just sort of fiddling around here. We're not fiddling around, we're guitaring around here. There's Little Blues and Quincy and Skeet.
2: A duet was born.

Okay, some music there from Town Hall Party. Los Angeles, California, back in 1958 to 61 on this particular recording, we heard Joe and Rose Lee Mathis, Nobody's Business. Says here various artists, but actually it was Leon McAuliffe doing Oklahoma Hills. Woody Guthrie song. Farron Young did If You Ain't Livin'. Skeets McDonald, The Wall. Hank Thompson with his classic Wild Side of Life and Six Pack to Go. Marty Robbins did the Isle of Golden Dreams. Joe Mathis and Larry Collins doing a duet of guitar music called Early American. Larry and Lori Collins, the Collins kids, did Shake, Rattle, and Roll, a little brief St. Louis blues that got incomplete and cut off, and Sugar Time. Then Quincy Snodgrass and Skeets McDonald did the Backstage Blues. Tex Carmen did the Hillbilly Hula, and the whole town.

0: Hall Gang, featuring Joe Mafis, did the Town Hall Boogie. And that is that. Got about 20 minutes to go here on Swing Boogie for this, the 22nd of August. Had a good time. Usually Craig is here on this weekend, but he had some business he had to take care of, so sitting in for him. Six o'clock. Tom Ballantyne is scheduled to be here, but I'm not sure. No one's walked in the door yet, so we'll see what happens. I have some more music queued up here. This is stuff from an Arhuli compilation that Chris threw together of stuff on the Ace label. Hey, Rayanne.
1: Hey.
0: Are you on?
1: I am at 6.
0: Okay, Rayanne's on at 6 o'clock. All right. So we have a little bit of music for you until then. Again, the number here is 408-900-9539. The phone hasn't been ringing off the hook, so apparently I haven't pissed anybody off too badly. And you've either enjoyed what you're hearing, or hung up and went someplace else. But I've enjoyed playing the music for you, so I hope that you out there who are listening have enjoyed it too. We're going to play again this music from a CD called Hillbilly Jamboree. And we're going to start off with Homer, Pappy, Sherbill, and the Miller's Reel.

Okay, sorry about that. Getting set up for Rayanne to come in here and take over. This has been Swing Boogie. I'm going to get on out of here. Rayanne will be here at 6 o'clock playing some jazz for you. So, thank you all. Hope you've enjoyed the afternoon. And I will see you when I see you. Leave you in the more than capable hands of the great Rose Maddox.

welcome. Thank you so much, Jim, for that. That was wonderful. And yeah, it's just a little before six, and I'm Ray. I'm filling in tonight. So I hope you'll stick around for the next 3 hours for In the Pocket. And of course, our friend Tom will be back next week. 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And yeah, stick around. I hope I can play something that you like. You can always give me a call, 408-900-9539. And let's get into it.

Isn't that nice? That was Samara Joy. And yeah, I miss you so. What a lovely voice. And before that, George Benson gave us Sunny. Oscar Peterson, Blue and Sentimental. Stars Song with Vince Guaraldi. And Jason Marcella started us out with At the House in the Pocket. And I'm filling in tonight for Tom Valentine. He'll be back next time. And you are listening to Ray, and this is In the Pocket. So we'll move on here. I just wanted to say, yeah, you're listening to KKUP, Cupertino, 91.5 on your FM dial, and you can stream us, kkupfm.org. Go and load up our app. Anyway, we're going to get back into it. Oscar Peterson. Yeah, he used to live down the street from me. I'm from Canada. And he lived just a few streets over from where I used to live. And the crosswalks in that area, it's called Mississauga's West part of Toronto. And the streets are like piano keys in his honor, which is pretty cool. So if you ever get that way, you'll have to go check it out. So we'll just get back into it. And what do we have up next here? Oh, a little John Coltrane.

Indeed. We're back. Taste of Honey, Herb Alpert, and the Tijuana Brass. And, man, that's a pretty groovy-looking album cover for all you folks out there who know what I'm talking about. And before that, we heard Herbie Hancock, Cantaloupe Island, Dave Brubeck Quartet gave us Take 5. And John Coltrane started us out with Village Blues. And we'll get back into some music quickly here. Just want to say thanks for joining me. I'm Ray, and I'm filling in tonight for our good friend Tom Ballantyne with In the Pocket. And you can reach us at 408-900-9539. And we're streaming kkupfm.org. Thank you again to everybody who gave of their time and their financial assistance with the marathon. Wow, almost $25,000. That blows my mind. It's amazing. 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Give us your car. Turn it into music. Okay, I'll stop chatting. Let's get back into it here. What have I got up next? Oh, Chico Hamilton.

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1: And thank you for that, Jackie. Welcome back. What did we just hear there? Thelonious Monk, Round Midnight, and Breezin' by George Benson. Exclusive blend, Keith Mansfield. Yeah, I really like that, so I'm glad I added that. Chico Hamilton started us out with Blue Sands. Oh, that drumming is so good. Just the constant rhythm, it's so cool. Anyway, I'm getting too excited here. Chico Hamilton is so cool. I have some more Chico coming up later, and I have some kind of cool stuff. I have some fusion, and anyway, I hope you'll stick around. I hope I'm playing what people out there like. As I said, I'm filling in tonight for Tom Ballantyne for In the Pocket. This is Ray. I'll be here till 9 o'clock. So yeah, if there's anything you want to hear, I'll try to get it on here. 408-900-9539, and it is just coming up at 7 o'clock in like 30 seconds. It will be 7 p.m. And yeah, thanks for joining me here at KKUP Cupertino 91.5 on your FM dial, and you can always stream us, follow us at kkupfm.org. We're always streaming there. So anyway, once again, I'm Ray. Let's get back into it. What do I have up next? Little Charles Mingus. Stick around.

to the last drop. Kenny Burrell and Midnight Blue. Before that, Chico Hamilton gave us two for Mods Only and The Morning Side of Love. I could picture girls in go-go boots, like dancing girls. I love Chico Hamilton, so I had to throw a few on there today. So anyhow, we started out with Charles Mingus with Goodbye Pork Pie Hat, and it is just 20 past 7 right now. I'm here till 9. I'm Ray. I'm filling in, as I have mentioned, so I hope you'll stick around. I hope I'm playing stuff that everybody likes. When you're filling in for somebody, you try to do your best to maintain, and then try to add a little bit of your own sort of thing into it, too. So I hope Tom appreciates what I'm playing, too. So, okay, I'll stop chitter-chattering, and let's move on here. I have some Bill Evans Trio coming up right now.

At this time, we would like to play a tune that was composed by my worthy constituent, Mr. Dizzy Gillespie, in the year of 1942. We sincerely hope you do enjoy Salt Peanuts.

Live from the Tropicana, that was Little Darlin' with Count Basie and his orchestra, of course. And before that, Thelonious Monk gave us I'm Confessing That I Love You. Salt Peanuts, Salt Peanuts. Dizzy Gillespie. Before that, what else do we hear? Oh, Bill Evans Trio started us out with Nardis. And I wanted to say, I want to say something about Salt Peanuts. Do you know that I should have known this. 1953, that was live from Massey Hall in Toronto, which is where I'm from. A few years before I was born, but yeah, cool. Really cool. That's a great venue. Yeah, and what else? Here, Judy, thank you for your kind words and your call. That was super, super nice of you. So many nice people here and all the nice callers we have. We appreciate you very, very much. And I'm glad that you appreciate our content. So I'll get back into it here. Got a little Diana Krall coming up. I've got a little of everything coming up. So I hope you'll stick around till 9. And after that, Leo comes in from 9, carries you through to midnight with Black, White, and Blue. So I hope you'll stick around for that. I'll be listening in. So let's just get back into it here with Diana Krall. Someone's going to peel a grape for her, I guess.

0: And welcome back.
1: Let's see here. What did we just listen to?
0: We'll Be Together Again, McCoy Tyner. It's All Right, the Wynton Kelly Trio. Before that, Jamie Callum gave us I Get a Kick Out of You. Peel Me a Grape, Diana Krall. I'm sure Elvis Costello has peeled a couple of grapes for her. So, yeah, I'm sorry if I haven't gotten to the phone. The phone rang a few times, and I was busy doing some stuff here, and I was on the other line, too. So please call back when I'm off the air, and I'll be happy to take your call. And I want to say hi to Jean in Pacific Grove, who just gave me a lovely call. And thank you. Thank you very much for the kind words. Everybody's so nice. See, this is what the world needs. More nice. Nice is good. Anyway, finish with the warm and fuzzies. Anyway, it's 8 o'clock. You're listening to KKUP Cupertino 91.5 on your FM dial. And we will get back into it right now. Let me see. Yeah, got it all ready to go. So stay tuned.

0: Well, that's pretty nice. Isn't that nice? That was, oh my goodness, here, Wynton Kelly Trio with Never. And before that, Don't Think Twice, It's All Right, Emily Claire Barlow. She's from Canada. I want to give a shout out to a fellow they just called Nice Guy, Alan. We just had a nice conversation about that and how her arrangement really hits it out of the park. And I think so, too. So thank you so much for that call. And before that, we heard OGD, the Road Song, Jimmy Smith and Wes Montgomery. And OGD, I believe, stands for Organ, Guitar, and Drums, I think. I have to look that up, but maybe I shouldn't have said that. Don't take my word for it. Vince Guaraldi before that with two songs. Excuse me, I need to go get a little drink of water. The Graveyard Theme, and it's we started out with Happiness Is, and we all know Vince from his work with Charles Schulz, and he was from the Bay Area, so we give him a shout out. I think he lived here his whole life, so yeah, actually, I think he lived in Menlo Park. Don't quote me. But anyhow, so we'll get back into some music here. And what do I have? I have a request coming up in the next set. And yeah, we'll get on some Nina Simone here for you. Let's cue this up. Yeah, a little Nina Simone, Feeling Good. KKUP.
1: Birds flying high, you know how I feel. Sun in the sky, you know how I feel. 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It's a new dawn, it's a new day.

Lovers in a Dangerous Time, Bruce Coburn song, sang by Heather Bambrick. And yeah, she's from Canada too. And she is actually a DJ who's put out a couple of jazz albums. And that's going out to a very good friend of mine in Canada who introduced me to her, and my friend Michael. So hello, Michael, in Toronto. And yeah. Yeah, I miss my friends. I lived here for a few years. I hope they visit. They should, right? Unit 7, West Montgomery. Chet Baker gave us Do It the Hard Way, and we started out with Nina Simone. And I'm out of here at 9 o'clock. Leo's coming up soon, so please stay tuned for that. I'll try to hop back on the mic before I leave, but otherwise, let's just get back into some music here. I have a little bit of jazz fusion. Maybe it's a little obscure, but I think you'll appreciate it. So, yeah, let's just get into it. KKUP.

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My name's Leo Murphy. It's time for Black, White, and Blue. We focus on modern jazz, the jazz-informed avant-garde, the nexus between modern jazz and modern classical, things that sort of run in that general direction. I would like to thank Ray Ann, sitting in for Tom. Tom Ballantyne's program can be heard every fourth Saturday in the pocket, every fourth Saturday from 6 until 9. So thank you, Ray Ann, for sitting in for Tom. And we are going to start, as we always do, with the Eric Dolphy Quintet. This is KKUP.

Well, good evening. How are you? You're listening to KKUP. My name's Leo Murphy, the program Black, White, and Blue. We focus on modern jazz and its derivatives. I hope you will stick around. We start off, as we always do, with the Eric Dolphy Quintet. The album is Outward Bound. It was Eric's first date as a leader after he came to New York. In April of 1960, this was recorded. The piece that we hear, 245, a reminder that this program can be heard on the 2nd, 4th, and 5th Saturdays, 9 p.m. until midnight. Welcome. Eric Dolphy on the alto saxophone, Freddie Hubbard, the trumpet player, Jackie Byard on the piano, George Tucker, the bass player, and Roy Haynes, the drummer, on the Prestige record label. Well, I've been away for a while. It's really good to be back. I'd like to thank Tom for filling in for me, and we'll try to figure out where we have been and have some fun tonight. If you have comments or questions or, you know, all that telephone kind of stuff, the studio line here at KKUP is 408-900-9539. And we're just going to dive right into it. A recording session from 1969, recorded in Paris, the Art Ensemble of Chicago. This is KKUP.

some music from the Thomas Chapin Quartet, recorded in 1995. Thomas Chapin, a saxophonist and flutist, his music incorporated the entirety of the history of jazz and of 20th century music in general. A leading voice in the downtown New York scene at the time, one of the founding musicians of the Knitting Factory scene, of new music, of avant jazz, of all the wonderful stuff that happened down there when it was still active. Thomas Chapin on the alto saxophone and flute. Peter Madsen on the piano. Kyoto Fujiwara is the bass player. Reggie Nicholson on the drums. Recorded in, I don't know exactly which date this was, but 1995 in New York City at Flushing. Oh, this is the Flushing Quartet. I see. Okay. He had numerous groups, different names for these groups. This was the Flushing Quartet. And the piece that we heard, Moonray. Thomas Chapin, taken from us much, much too early. He died of leukemia at

for musicians seeking a new language, a new way of bringing expression, multidisciplinary, often incorporating not just jazz, but theater and film and dancing and other things into the mix at the AACM, the Art Ensemble of Chicago, recorded in 1969 in Paris. Music for this kind of music was really hard to find work for at this time. It was a radical departure from what jazz, in quotes, purists had come to expect, but also that rock music had sort of subsumed everything else in its wake, and it was really hard to get clubs to put on this kind of music because the pieces tended to be long, and it was really hard to sell drinks and what have you. That's where these clubs make their money. The musicians are, not to be disparaging, but the calling card, but more or less the drapery to the festivities in which the club hoped to make their money. So you have a music that's got a limited audience. You've got this other kind of music that's got a huge popularity and surging, which plays shorter songs, makes it easier for the cash register to ring. So musicians on the cutting edge really had it hard, and many of them decided to go to Europe, and Art Ensemble of Chicago was no different. They packed up all of their instruments, put them in a shipping container. What I heard was they took something along the lines of 500 instruments with them. Now, this would be saxophones and drums and trombones and trumpets and what have you, but it also would include little instruments, little percussion instruments, children's toys even, whistles. So the 500 is a really wide-ranging scope of sound-making instruments. When they got to Paris, they were immediately booked, were very, very popular. And this particular recording that we heard is the theme for a film. And the piece that we heard, Theme de Yo-Yo, features Lester Bowie on the trumpet and flugelhorn, Roscoe Mitchell and Joseph Jarman on the alto and soprano saxophones, flute and percussion, Joseph Jarman on the bassoon and oboe, two very unique instruments in jazz, especially at this time. Malachi Favors on the bass, Don Moyer, the drummer, and Fontella Bass, a great R&B and soul singer, doing the vocal part and occasionally on the piano. American Swinging in Paris is the record. It's on the EMI record label. It came out in 1970. The Art Ensemble of Chicago. And then just now, Thomas Chapin with Moonray. Well, that brings us up to date. Did you catch any of our oldies marathon last weekend? We had a lot of fun. A lot of great music. A lot of your all-time favorites. A lot of stuff that you haven't heard in a really long time, or possibly never at all. If you are new to KKUP, we are 100% listener-funded radio. We don't have any commercials. 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

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And this past weekend, we focused on the oldies. And oldies around here generally means post-war R&B through early rock and roll and maybe up to the Beatles. Well, you know, and if you think about it now, Led Zeppelin is kind of oldies, right? Not really by our description here at KKUP, but you get the general idea. Some early Motown, things like that will sneak in and an oldies festival. But we do this to show off what we do, because we're proud of it and because it's a lot of fun. And we also do it in hopes of coaxing your memory into remembering why your support is so important. So we rattle the can, we shake the plate at you, and we say, you know, we need your help. Please help us stay alive here. We raised $24,625 over the weekend. That is really quite amazing. And thank you to everybody who pledged. We can't do this without you. Your support really, truly makes a difference. And whether you pledge $25 or $300, that's really up to you. But know that every single penny of it goes to keeping this little radio station on the air. We've been here since 1972. That's 54 years. We're in our 55th year of broadcasting. And we bring you music literally from all over the world, all different kinds. Western swing and Brazilian music and Indian music and jazz and blues and old-time radio shows and reggae. 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Something for everybody. 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There's a program guide, and it tells you what we're doing, when we're doing it, who's doing it, how you can help. There's pictures and a little bit of a history about how we got this way, and always good to check, because sometimes there are programs that are not on the regular schedule, and that's where you would find out about them. 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We stream. 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We also have a phone app, which you can get there, too. Lots of ways to listen to KKUP. Thanks for hanging out with me this evening. We're going to jump now into some music from Hafez Modirzadeh, a record called In Convergence Liberation. And we're going to hear a piece called Numbers. No, number, singular, number that moves. If you have comments or questions, 408-900-9539. 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

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My name's Leo Murphy. The program Black, White, and Blue. We get together every second, fourth, and fifth Saturday, 9 p.m. until midnight. We explore modern jazz and its derivatives. Thanks for hanging out with me. We just heard some music from the Rich Holly Quartet, featuring cornetist, trumpeter Bobby Bradford. This was recorded live at the Penafin Jazz Festival in 2008, in May of 2008. The piece that we heard, The Blue Rims, Rich Holly on the tenor saxophone, Bobby Bradford on the cornet and percussion, Clyde Reed is the bass player, and Carson Holly, Rich Holly's son, Carson Holly, on the drums. The Penafin Jazz Festival was a festival up in Napa County. It was a private, invitation-only jazz festival. It was held in the loft of a very fabled barn. It had, I believe the barn belonged to Seabiscuit after it was put out to pasture. A really, really fine festival if you were able to get on that list. Rich Holly, it was his festival, basically. He was the one that organized it and invited top flight musicians from all over the world to come and perform there. And it was a free festival, did not cost anything, and ran, I believe it was 2 days it would run. But it is no longer after COVID, and I would imagine since Mr. Holly has now got some long miles under him, that the Penafin is something from the archives now, rather than something that we can attend in person. Rich Holly Quartet. Before that, Hafez Modirzadeh, a piece called Number That Moves. The record is In Convergence Liberation. It's on the Pi Records record label, Pi Recordings, from 2014. And we had a one of the nice things about being on this end of the microphone is getting calls from our listeners, getting calls to tell me about stuff that I don't know about, or correct some little thing. And I had a caller, longtime listener, call up and say that I said that the singer in the Ensemble of Chicago piece was Fontella Bass, and he reminded me that it's Fontella Bass. So, we are corrected and up to speed there, and we shall move ever forward. We're going to listen now to some music from Steve Swell's group, Fire Into Music. The album is Swimming in a Galaxy of Goodwill and Sorrow from 2007. And we're going to hear a piece called For Arthur Williams. Arthur Williams. This is KKUP.

awesome music from the Yamabiko Quintet. Yamabiko Quintet, which I believe is the result of the brainchild known as Klaus Kugel, a European drummer. This is an all-European band. Michael Pills on the bass clarinet. Rainer Wintersalden, the trumpet player. Frank Paul Schubert is the alto saxophone player. Christian Romano on the double bass, and Klaus Kugel, the drums. Yamabiko Quintet, the piece that we heard. Sandra Nella. This is on the Nemu record label, and it came out in 2022. Recorded in February of 2022 in Cologne, Germany. Yamabiko Quintet. At the top of the set, we started off with Steve Swell's Fire Into Music, a record called Swimming in a Galaxy of Goodwill and Sorrow. That's on the Rogue Art label, came out in 2023. The piece that we heard, For Arthur Williams. The band, Steve Swell on the trombone, Jameel Mundock, the alto saxophonist, William Parker on the bass, Hamid Drake, the drummer, and Arthur Williams, although it does not say so on this particular recording, I believe it is a piece written for Arthur Williams, the avant trumpet player who played with both Steve Swell and Jameel Mundock in the early part of the 1970s, and points out from there. I don't know that much more about Arthur Williams other than what I have read in other places, but I'm pretty sure that that's who this is for. For Arthur Williams, Steve Swell's Fire Into Music on Rogue Art. And then in between there, someplace. No, I think we're up to, you know what? Yeah, we're up to date. That's it. As if you couldn't tell, this is KKUP Cupertino. My name's Leo Murphy, the program Black, White, and Blue. We focus on modern jazz and the things that have evolved since the free jazz movement up until the current moment. And thanks for joining me. We're just going to dive back into it. If you have comments or questions or, you know, corrections or any of that kind of stuff, the studio line is 408-900-9539. And we are going to listen now to some music from Alice Coltrane, a piece called Isis and Osiris. This is KKUP.

Francisco is unanimously declared the City of Wonders. And indeed, there are only two forces capable of effecting such wonders. Gold and despotism. Truly, it is only those who place happiness in money who could submit for the sake of gain to live in such a place.

of money in San Francisco is so great and the price is so high that no crap of money is in use at all, and the people have no wisdom there should be. San Francisco is so great, and the price is so high.

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This is commercial-free community radio, KKUP, Cupertino. My name's Leo Murphy. The program Black, White, and Blue. We get together every second, fourth, and fifth Saturday, 9 p.m. until midnight. We explore modern jazz and its derivatives, and thanks for hanging out with me. We just heard some music from pianist Richard Grossman. His trio, Richard Grossman Trio, the album is entitled Even Your Ears. It's on the Hatology record label, came out in 1997. Richard Grossman on the piano, Ken Filiano on the bass, and Alex Klein, one of the Klein twins, Alex Klein on the percussion. The piece that we heard, The Switchbacks at Big Sur. If you haven't been to Big Sur in a while, no, just dropping an idea in there, in your mind, for where you might want to go and see. The Switchbacks at Big Sur, the Richard Grossman Trio. We started this set off with Alice Coltrane from her record, Journey in Satchidananda. And the piece that we heard, Isis in Osiris. Alice Coltrane on the harp. Pharoah Sanders on the soprano saxophone. Vishnu Vood on the oud. Charlie Hayden on bass. And Rashid Ali, the drummer, recorded in New York City live at the Village Gate in 1970, July 4th of 1970. Alice Coltrane, Isis and Osiris. That's who we were. And in between there, Lisa Mezzacapa, a Bay Area drummer and bass player and band leader, songwriter, and her extended group, a ten-part suite called Glorious Ravage. And it's seminal ideas were about or from some of the great women wanderers of the late 19th and early 20th century, and primarily somebody whose name I am completely forgetting, Isabella Bird, and other women who were like-minded and just wandered around at a time when that was more than unusual, almost unheard of for independent women to be doing, wandering around the world, getting into adventures. And that's what this overall piece is about, the entire record, Glorious Ravage. The piece that we heard was the 10th vignette of this suite, City of Wonders. Faye Victor doing the vocal work in the poem that was in there. Nicole Mitchell on the flute. Kyle Brookman plays oboe. Vinnie Golia, woodwinds. And when it says woodwinds plural, Vinnie Golia, if it had a reed, Vinnie Golia could and has played with it. Vinnie Golia on the woodwinds. Corey Wright on the woodwinds. Darren Johnston, the trumpet player. Michael Dezen, D-E-S-S-E-N, on the trombone. Dina Macabo on the violin. John Finkbeyer is the guitarist. Finkbeiner, the guitarist. Mark Dresser on bass. Lisa Mezzacapa, the bass player and leader. The glorious Myra Melford on the piano. Kel Nordison on the vibraphone. Tim Parkus doing the electronic work. And Jordan Glenn is the drummer. Lisa Mezzacapa, Glorious Ravage. And what she calls, or what she describes as, a panoramic song cycle. This is on the New World record label from 2017. And that brings us up to date. If you have comments or questions or, you know, want to
just check in. You know, sometimes you just need somebody on the other end of a telephone for 28 seconds or so. KKUP's phone line is always open. It's always good to hear from you. 408-900-9539 rings right here in the studio. And provided I'm not doing seven other things, I'm really happy to pick up and talk with you. We're going to listen now to... We'll just let the music speak for itself and see how that goes. This is KKUP.

Thank you. Alex Koch, John Betch, Arjen Potter, and Rush. Thank you very much.

Some music from Khan Jamal's Creative Arts Ensemble. An album entitled Drum Dance to the Motherland. This is on the, originally was on the Dogtown record label in, I believe, 1972. Dogtown is a long defunct Philadelphia record label. This, what we heard, is a reissue on the Earmite record label. Khan Jamal. And the Creative Arts Ensemble. Khan Jamal on the vibraphone, the marimba, and the clarinet. I didn't hear any clarinet on this piece. Alex Ellison on the drums. Dwight James also on drums and glockenspiel, and also on clarinet, which we didn't hear. Billy Mills on the Fender bass and the double bass. And Monette Sudler on the guitar. The piece that we heard, Inner Peace. And this reissue was put out again by Earmite in 2006. Khan Jamal. And before that, we started off with Lisa Sokolov doing her version of Home on the Range. Home on the Range was a poem written someplace in the 1870s, I believe. It was first published, in any case, in mid-1870s. The poem was composed by a Kansas native, or Kansas settler, I suppose, Daniel Kelly. That was the lyric for it, the melody for it, the lyric itself. Was written by Brewster Higley. But the version that we know, because it became very popular after it was initially published, the version that we know comes from a collection of musics, American musics, collected by John Lomax. And the version that we are most familiar with is the 1910 version. And regardless of who wrote it, John Lomax has writing credits on it now. But there is a chorus in here which you don't hear most of the times when you're singing this, especially when you're kids and you're taking a long road trip and you gotta, you know, fill the time between you get between A and B. You sing songs and play, you know, games and what have you in the back of the car. But the chorus that nobody hears is, the red man was pressed from this part of the West. He's likely no more to return to the banks of the Red River, where seldom, if ever, their flickering campfires burn. Home on the range, where the deer and the antelope play, where seldom is heard a discouraging word. In the skies, you know the rest. Lisa Sokolov, Home on the Range. And then after that, Alex Koch recorded live at the BIM House in Amsterdam a record called New Texas Swing. And we heard their version of Out on the Western Plains, which is written by Leadbelly, Hootie Leadbetter. The band, Alex Koch, a Texan, one of the founders of the Dagnam organization, Dallas Area Arts, something or other. Yet another one of these think tanks, similar to Chicago's AACM and St. Louis's Black Artists Group and the groups led by Horace Tapscott in Los Angeles, the Pan-African People's Orchestra, all similar organizations to get new vocabulary
developed, similar kinds of musicians joining forces. But the

me, Creative Opportunity Orchestra, and Alex Koch was part of that. So they both had history in Texas in the creative musicians, creative music fields coming out of Dallas and Austin. But here they are in the BIM House in Amsterdam, out on the Western Plains. Alex Koch on woodwinds, Tina Marsh doing the vocal work, Arjen Gorter, the bass player, and John Betts, the drummer. And this is on the NPS record label. It's the Netherlands Program Service record label. And this came out in 2002. And then Khan Jamal Creative Arts Ensemble, Inner Peace, from the record Drum Dance to the Motherland on Earmite Records. And that brings us up to date. And if you have comments or questions or, you know, speaking tips, you know, any of that kind of stuff, the studio line is 408-900-9539. This is KKUP.

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2: Well, we are just about out of time. It's been a lot of fun. Do recall that next week we have a rare fifth Saturday. So I will be back next Saturday at 9 p.m. That's Saturday the 29th of August. Coming up on Labor Day into summer. Wow. Well, it'll be summer like here in the Bay Area for the next several months, but still. Let's figure out what we listened to. That was Farouk Z. Bey, a Detroit heavyweight saxophonist, and he is joined by the Northwinds Improvisers, which is a Michigan-based band, and the group Farouk Z. Bey on the tenor and alto saxophone, Mike Carey on the alto, tenor, saxophones, and bass clarinet, and Skeeter Shelton on the tenor and alto saxophones, and the tarragato, Mike Gilmore, the vibraphone and the marimba, Mike Johnston, who's on the bass player, he is the bass player, and Nick Ashton on the drums, Farouk Z. Bey with the Northwinds Improvisers, and the record is called Emerging Field. It's on the Entropy Stereo record label. And the piece that we heard, Pretext. We've got time for one more. We're going to listen to something from pianist Matthew Shipp. There Will Never Be Another You is what we're going to hear. Thank you for listening. 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

0: Following me in the spring of 1961, Berry Gordy launched more Detroit talent onto the market in the form of the Marvelettes, with their first recording, Please Mr. Postman. Founder member Catherine Anderson remembers those days.
1: The Marvelettes started in Inkster, Michigan, and we were all attending Inkster High School. And they were having a talent show, and all of us sang like in the school glee club or chorus and stuff. And so we decided we would join the talent show. Part of the prize was that a representative of Motown would be at the talent show. And he came out and listened to it. And of course, all of us, you know, he selected different ones, and then we went down to the company.

KKUP offers monthly deductions as a method of financial support. 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

0: Meanwhile, Martha and the Vandellas were working with Hollandosia and Holland to produce yet another masterpiece. Martha Reeves thinks back to their springtime smash of 1967.
1: Jimmy Black was really thrilling. Yeah, because at first I was wondering, like, you probably are, who is Jimmy Mack? But he's just a name. The surprising thing about it, I met about 6 Jimmy Macks after we recorded it. It was the grooviest beat we'd ever had, I think, as far as records are concerned. And all the kids liked it. And wherever I'd go, anywhere, the kids would sing it for me, or they'd demand that we sing it. If we left it out of our repertoire, they'd have a fit. So it's one of our biggest.

Well, you heard the story of the hot rod race that fatal day when the Ford and the Mercury went out to play. Well, this is the inside story, and I'm here to say it was the kid that was driving that Model A. It's got a Lincoln motor, and it's really souped up, but that Model A body makes it look like a pup. It's got 12 cylinders, uses them all with an overdrive that just won't stall. It's got a four-barrel carb and dual exhaust, four 11 gears, so it can really get lost. It's got safety tubes, and I'm not scared. The brakes are good, and the tires are fair. We left San Pedro late one night, the moon and the stars were shining bright. Everything went fine up the Grapevine Hill. We was passing cars like they were standing still. And all of a sudden, like a flick of an eye, a Cadillac sedan passed us by. A remark was made, there's a car for me, but by then the taillights were all you could see. Well, the fellas ripped me for being behind, so I started to make that Lincoln unwind. I took my foot off the gas, and man alive, I shoved it down into overdrive. Well, I wound it up to 110, twist the speedometer cable off the end. I had my foot feet clear to the floor, said that's all there is, and there ain't no more. Went around a corner and I passed the truck, I whispered a prayer, just for luck. The fenders clicking, the guardrail post, the guys beside me were white as gold. I guess they thought I'd lost my sense of telephone.

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Man, what a ride. I said, hold on, I got a license to fly and a Cadillac pulled over. Let me go by. And all of a sudden, the rod started knocking, went down in a dip and started rocking. I look in my mirror and

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You've been listening to 91.5 KKUP. I'm Sharky Mike with Rockin' Sounds of the Decades. Looks like I'm coming to the end of my show, but you can catch me every second, third, fourth, and fifth Sunday of the month from 3 to 5 a.m. Stick around for the next program. Thanks for listening. Catch you next time.

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0: Hello, and welcome once again to the Alan Watts Talks. This morning we have a lecture titled Education for Non-Entity, and I'm sure Alan Watts will describe fully what that means. This talk runs long, going right up to the top of the hour. So, as they say, let's get the show on the road with Alan Watts.
1: Throughout Asia and Europe, Americans have the undeserved reputation of being authors of the most materialistic civilization that ever existed. The undeserved reputation. Because never was there a culture so completely unmaterialistic. I define a materialist as a person who loves material and who reverences it and who delights in using it to its best advantage. And if you will examine the system of education through which most of our children are compelled to pass, you will discover that it imparts almost no knowledge whatsoever of any kind of material competence. Our education is exclusively bookish and is designed on the whole to train people to be bureaucrats, bankers' clerks, insurance salesmen, teachers, and we hope intellectuals. It is a curious thing, but in its weak moments, it admits that there are a lot of people going through the scheme who really will never qualify for graduate school, and not even perhaps for college. And for these, it must provide, rather regretfully, some courses which train them for other things. It's always a joke among Europeans that in American colleges, you can get an AB, you can get credits towards an AB for courses in basket weaving. And this isn't really so funny as it looks. Because when it is the ideal that sort of everyone should go through college, if possible, you have to adjust to facts. You can't have a nation, you can't have a society in which everyone is always occupied in intellectual and computational pursuits. A few people have to be around who know how to handle the material world in a gracious way. And for these people, we provide only regretfully, as an afterthought, that people who might otherwise be dropouts in high school should be given some courses which would prepare them for trades in carpentry, metallurgy, even perhaps auto mechanics, furniture makers, cooks, and so on. But as a rule, because these kinds of education in the academic world are provided only with regret, they are provided in a slovenly fashion. We simply do not relate to the material world. And we are increasingly lacking in any kind of competence in handling physical matter, except in such far-out cases as people who make jet aircraft and certain very sophisticated types of scientific instruments, where it is absolutely necessary that there be the highest degree of mastery. Aside from that, because of the lack of material competence, our life is extremely drab. It is simply astonishing that the wealthiest nation on earth simply does not know how to enjoy itself in a material and obvious way. Now, you would think, you see, if you were just an ordinary kind of a horse sense kind of person, that the richest nation on earth would have a whale of a good time. You would think that with all the money one earns, even at doing a factory job, that when the hours of work are over, that people would go home with all the money that they earn, which makes them princes by comparison with Indians and Chinese, that they would go home to fantastic banquets, marvelous orgies, and riots of pleasure all the night through. Now, this would simply be common sense to people who did not suffer from a Protestant ethic. But in fact, what happens is this, that we've got life strictly divided into two categories, work and play. Work, on the whole, is something that you do to get money, and you are paid to do it because so much work is so deplorably boring that nobody wants to do it, so they'll pay someone else to do it instead. So while you do it, you watch the clock. You put in your hours, and then you get money for having done it, and then you're supposed to go home and enjoy yourself and have fun. Well, so what do? You get home, and instead of having fun, the main thing is to watch TV. And TV is an electronic reproduction of existence, which is cut off from you by a glass wall. It has no smell. If you're very rich, it has color. But you are as in a zoo, where you look at something beyond the bar, where it says, do not touch the exhibits. You cannot touch it. You cannot mingle with it. You merely witness it in a passive way. And while you do this, you are served a TV dinner, which is something that was originally animal and vegetable that has been frozen so as to deprive it of almost any taste at all. It is then warmed over, and you eat it not because you enjoy eating it, but because it's good for you. It enables you to continue living because it has been carefully studied that it has in it exactly the right amount of calories, carbohydrates, and vitamins. And many of such preparations are served with a small label which contains a scientific formula on them as to all the good things for you which it contains. It tastes of nothing whatsoever. And you eat this while you watch this show going on. You may wash it down with a soft drink that's vaguely alcoholic called beer. And in the meantime, you get absorbed by the spectacle going on in front of you, in which you do not participate, you merely witness it. And it goes on long enough for you to be tired enough to go to sleep. This is supposed to be a life of pleasure. Generally speaking, you see, we really are not materialists at all. We don't love material. We hate it. And we are devoted to the cause of converting it as fast as possible into junk and poison gas. We are not people who love time, which is one of the measurements of material, and space, which is another. We want to abolish it. We want to get as fast as possible from one place to another, to get rid of space and to get rid of time. And the result of this is, of course, that as we get rid of space and time, as we make all places almost immediately accessible by jet aircraft, all places become the same place. So naturally, the tourist who is beguiled into taking a holiday in Honolulu, asks, is Honolulu still somewhere else? Is it still a land of girls in hula skirts and naked breasts and palm trees and luau's and so on? Well, they'll make it like it is, vaguely, but of course it isn't. Honolulu is the same place as Coney Island, Atlantic City. Tokyo is just the same. It is simply an extension of Los Angeles, one of our suburbs. Because the faster you can get from place to place, the more you have conquered the limitations of time and space, the more everywhere is the same place. So the differences between different cultures, the differences between people, the things that we want to see when we go to foreign places are increasingly unavailable except as something provided in a phony way for the entertainment of tourists to deceive them into the idea that they really did get somewhere else. Now look at another aspect of this. One of the basic things about material existence is, of course, eating, food. And as I just indicated, we eat, as in the case of the TV dinner, food that is good for us. You know, it's always said that the French eat with gusto, but the British eat apologetically. And we've inherited the British tradition. We eat, in a way, it is rather animal to eat. It's a little vulgar that you have to chew food and stick it down into your stomach, and it passes through your intestines, and so on. That's a rather degrading. It means you are, after all, an animal, not simply an angel. And therefore, there should be good reason for doing this vulgar act. And the good reason is that it's healthy. And therefore, when you eat food, really, ideally, it should all be concentrated into a pill so that you wouldn't have to waste time, valuable time, over meals, but take in the necessary ingredients for the rather shameful fact that we have to exist in physical bodies and get rid of it. And so, therefore, when you study in general the art of cooking in the United States, from coast to coast, it is pretty poor. It is not something that is done out of love, but something that is done out of duty. And so we are great adepts in what I will call eating the menu instead of the dinner. Because the dinner itself is thrown together in a hurry. It's simply a job. All sorts of people who have a certain amount of professional training cook, not because they like cooking, but because it's a job through which you can make money. Money which is perfectly abstract and inedible. This is a fallacy, you see, this division between work and play. That anybody who regards being a cook in a restaurant as something which is simply a job which you have to do in order to make money, and therefore can go out and have fun in something else besides cooking, has been absolutely deluded. He has been persuaded to spend a very substantial part of his life doing something which he hates doing in order that he may earn the wherewithal to do what is really fun later on. And this, insofar as our education is oriented towards training people for jobs, this is the colossal fallacy in it. The only jobs worth working at are those which you thoroughly enjoy. And it is possible to enjoy thoroughly being, say, a cook in a restaurant, if you are allowed to take delight in it and to reverence the fish, the flour, the vegetables, the fruit, which are provided for you to work with. But as things stand, what happens is exactly the reverse. You go into a restaurant where they give you a menu which probably has colored photographs on it of each dish, and it says something like this: filet of Colorado mountain trout, fried to a delicate golden brown in breadcrumbs, garnished with fresh garden peas, French fried potatoes, and lemon wedge. The last time I encountered this, it was in a restaurant where they had the nerve to keep an open kitchen. And when I saw the so-called filet of Colorado mountain trout. Incidentally, this was in Wyoming. It was a severe rectangle of some off-white substance which rattled when it hit the griddle. You know, the whole thing was completely mechanical, because there was in this process absolutely no love for the work itself. The cook, in other words, was wasting his precious time in life by going through the motions of being a cook in order to get money for enjoyment. Now, the thing that has to be understood fundamentally in the whole process of education for life is that money is an abstraction. It cannot of itself buy any pleasure whatsoever, because all pleasures involve skill and love. Enough love to discipline yourself to enjoy the pleasure. I live in, as was told you in the introduction, in Sausalito, which is a lovely waterfront town north of San Francisco, and we have harbors galore, filled with pleasure craft, sailing boats, motor cruisers, which for the most part nobody ever uses except for cocktail parties aboard when they're tied up. Very few people go out on them because sailing is a difficult craft. These boats were advertised as something you ought to have to enjoy yourself, but when you got them, you found that you couldn't enjoy yourself unless you knew how to sail. Well, you didn't have time to do that because you were so busy making money. So all these boats just stand around. And nobody really enjoys them at all, because they won't take the trouble. But having been persuaded that money is wealth, take another case of this delusion. You can make a lot of money, say, in the grocery business by turning out shoddy products in excellent packages. You cheat on the weight and you cheat on the quality. You make more and more money. Fine. But when you've got it, what are you going to buy with it? Other people's shoddy products. We have cars with built-in obsolescence, which are nothing but toy rocket ships. We have, as I said, various kinds of foodstuffs, which are increasingly lacking in nutritive elements. We have houses, which are made of ticky-tacky. We have entertainment, in which there is no participation. You're not allowed to join, you just watch. We have, we are busily fouling our own nest. Have you smelt the air today in this town? So it all smells of some kind of funny acid. And this is supposed to be people who are rich and wealthy and know how to enjoy themselves. It's a farce. And to some extent, the reason for this farce is the whole philosophy of education through which our children are being processed. I want to look at this, but I want to look at it first of all from the standpoint of bringing up children in this culture and the whole structure and nature of the family, because that's where the puzzle begins. Have you noticed that over many years, a large number of the jokes in most of our popular magazines where they print cartoons have to do with father as a clown? Take Dagwood in the comic strip. The incompetence of Dad, who is always some kind of an idiot, whereas Mom has to handle the real problems of the family and is therefore the realist in the picture. Dad is a clown. Why? Because he goes away to a mysterious place called the office or the factory, in which the family as such have no part and no real interest. He brings back a thing called money, and they want more of it, see, back at home. They don't care how you get it, just so long as you bring it back, because they're not interested in what you as a man do. And when you come back from the various rat races in which you are engaged making money, you're supposed to be a good pal to the children, play with them, and look after your wife and appreciate what she's done all during the day. But they have no interest in what you do. They couldn't care less. And furthermore, you as a father and you as a mother are expected to live for your children. Americans have an enormous sense of guilt because they have not done right by their children. And they're trying more and more to do right by their children. And they always feel they haven't quite succeeded somehow. We are child-centered families, guilty, constantly feeling guilty because we haven't brought them up. Therefore, we call in every kind of specialist and expert and advisor to tell us what we should do with our children. The difficulty is that the family as an institution is not surviving in industrial culture. It is an institution designed for an agrarian culture. The family was built around the farm, where the children worked on the farm and understood and were brought up into the interests of the farm. The small shop or the workshop, such as you find in an agrarian culture. It's fascinating to notice today the transition from agrarian to industrial culture in a country like Japan, where it's been extremely rapid. Let's take the craft of carpentry in Japan. The Japanese have been some of the best carpenters in the world, absolutely marvelous, knowing how to make the most complex joinery constructions without even using a blueprint, doing it by feel and by eye. In order to train a person to do this kind of carpentry, he has to begin to learn when he's 7 years old. But as it is now, because Japan has transferred to being an industrial culture, you may not bring up your child in your profession as a carpenter. You have to send the child to school where it can learn to be an insurance salesman. The child gets through school, goes through high school. When the child gets out, it's not interested in carpentry, it's interested in girls. Has to fool around with that for a while and then get married and then begin to learn the carpenter's trade, and it's too late to be anything but somebody who follows the blueprint. And therefore, this marvelous craft which the Japanese cultivated for centuries is being lost. For what? I know many carpenters in the United States today who take enormous pride in their work, who love to produce a beautifully finished object made of wood, but they cannot find jobs because no employer can afford that time for his workmen to finish a product. It has to be turned out looking good on the surface with a sort of veneer and varnish, but anything thrown together on underside. So it'll wear out and they have to do another one. So nobody has any satisfaction in the job. And the reason is that the family no longer holds together, because the family, the man in the family has to go away and earn a living that has absolutely no relation to his living relationship with his wife and his children. And therefore, naturally, he's regarded as a clown. When he comes home, he's not really a very good pal to his children, because the children would find a real relationship with their father in joining in his work with him. Every little child wants to join in his parents' work. They go into the kitchen. They would much rather play with the pots and pans than anything else. They want to help. They naturally want to join in, but they cannot. And therefore, instead of being allowed to join in with the real work of their parents, they are given propitiatory objects called toys. You may have a toy stove. You may have toys, dolls, and pretend that they are babies. You may not actually look after the baby because there might be an accident. So the children are propitiated with every kind of fake plastic thing that adults are supposed to use. Especially those real adults who go out and fight the wars, you know. Then they have the plastic gun. And the children are not satisfied with this. They are absolutely frustrated with it because all these toys fall apart in a hurry. They don't really work. They don't do what's expected of them. They are not real. And the child knows they're not real. And is you should see Christmas Day. When you really think about Christmas Day in the average family and realize that after the children have opened all their fake presents, which were dolled up to look as if they were the treasures of princes, and they get the plastic toys and they find everything doesn't work, and by time for Christmas dinner they're in a screaming tantrum because they know inwardly that they've been insulted. They are not allowed to participate in the real world. You are children. See? You don't really count. And so as the whole educational process continues, they are educated for unreality, for non-entity, by being progressively fooled. You see, it works like this. You know this story of the donkey who has a carrot suspended in front of him, and it's attached to a stick which is fastened to the donkey's collar. So we'll always chase it but never catch it. So this is what we do. We send a child into kindergarten, and make him literate, more or less. Run, spot, run, and all that. And then the inducement is, if you learn this, you'll get into first grade. And wowee, if you do well there, you get into second grade. And so some of the kind of a come-on, see? You'll go through the step-by-step educational process, and there's going to be a big event when you get out of grade school, you go to high school. And the pace is coming on now, see? And you're going to get step-by-step up through high school because of something at the end of the line. You haven't got it yet. But there's a thing coming. Go to college. Whew. Made it that far. And step by step you go on and you get to graduate school. If you're smart at this point, you stay there. But if you don't get into graduate school so that you can just stay in the academic scheme of things, you go into business. That's getting out into the world. That's graduation. See, now you're an adult. Well, then the first thing is you get into a sales meeting. What they say is, make that quota. And if you do, they're going to give you a higher quota. And if that thing is at the end of the line, it's there, and all the advertisements say, well, by the time you earn this and get that, you'll be able to have the right kind of car, the right kind of speedboat, the right kind of track lot, the right kind of clothes, and everything, the right kind of drinks, and you'll be there. And finally, you work along at this, you're earnest, and about the year of 45, you end up as vice president of the company. Maybe president. You say, I've arrived. I'm there. But I feel vaguely cheated because I feel just the same as I always felt. I'm there, but I haven't caught up with that thing I was always promised. And suddenly an insurance man comes around and says, wait a minute. You're going to retire at 65. We got a program for you. So that you'll be just right. When you're 65, you'll be able to drop all this business and do what you really want to do. By that time you're not interested. Prostate trouble. Bad teeth. Oh, you're just falling apart. Because you ate all the stuff that you were making. To make money with. That money goes nowhere. It's absolutely useless. So you end up feeling you've been cheated. And the reason was simply this. That education was regarded as a process of preparation for something which never happened, never is going to happen. But you were always getting prepared for life. A real education is an entirely different thing. Education, in the real sense, is not preparation for life. It is actually living. It is the child participating in adult concerns. and doing it now and realizing that the point of the process in which the child is engaged is not to prepare the child for the future, but to enjoy doing the thing today. Because the whole point is that there is no point whatsoever in making plans for the future, except for those people who are capable of living in the present. If you are not capable of living in the present, plans are useless. Because when those plans come to fruition, you will be incapable of enjoying that fruition. Don't worry. If you are not capable of living in the present, don't make any plans. If you are capable of living in the present, then some plans may be useful, because they will produce something which you can enjoy and take part in. But it seems to me that the absolute point of any educational system that has any worth whatsoever is the progressive allowing of children to participate in activities that adults consider real and important. And that should begin very early. Instead of saying to children, no, you go away and play while we do what's important, let them in on what we consider important at once. But this is very difficult in what we call the child-centered family. If you see, you regard what you do in life as not the, say, your profession, your vocation, your job, if you regard that merely as a means to an end, supposing you are making money in a factory, producing something worthless and trashy, but it pays, and you justify this on the grounds that it will give you money to bring up your children to do something better than you are doing, you are fooling yourself. Because your child will copy you. And if you exist simply to bring up your children for something better than you have, then your children will do nothing but exist to bring up their children to do something better than they have. And they'll always be frustrated. If, on the other hand, you are doing something in life, you have a vocation, a work which you're doing, which you are really interested in and which you thoroughly enjoy, and it's this that you live for and not for your children, then your children will catch your enthusiasm. And they, in turn, will find something that they can live for and be really interested in, and in turn, their children will become interested in it. But we are, unfortunately, a culture. Because we always have the sense of guilt that we haven't brought up our children properly. We do everything possible we can, theoretically, for the good of the children. You should not live for the good of your children. You should live for your own good, and then your children will learn from your example how to live. So then, education then is a progressive letting of children in to adult life. Not a preparation for adult life. The whole idea of preparation should be discarded. There is simply increased participation in what we're doing. I have just come from Mexico, from a very primitive area, where the educational system is sloppy, thank goodness, and I watch builders at work, and they're wonderfully skillful with brick. Here are the older men working on a house, surrounded with little boys who are their children. And the little boys are running errands and doing things, and they are learning how to build while they help their fathers. And they feel one with their fathers. Dad isn't some obscure being off there who they occasionally meet in the evening and who does something completely mysterious and is supposed to chum up with them on a purely play basis. See, what is dad? See, what it is in our family is dad comes home and he plays with the children about something trivial. He reads them a story about the mousie and the teddy bear. And having done that, he's satisfied his duty, he's done his penance, having had them. And But these so-called primitive Mexicans have their children working along with them. And those Mexican children I'm not, of course, speaking of Mexico City and the great industrial slums of Mexico. I'm speaking of a very far-out village where they're mostly Indians. And those children are not children in the sense of cutie children. They're little men, the boys are, with a curious competence and a curious wisdom. Little men who can be trusted to do all kinds of things, but they are really related to their parents because they are engaged in the same work as their parents. But you see, we have abandoned all responsibility for our children by sending them away to be educated by other people and other children, especially by other children. All equally, I mean, it's the blind leading the blind. And so we are increasingly oppressed by guilt that we somehow haven't done right by our children, and we want to give them the best that we can have. But it's the whole trouble is we are, may I say, asked backwards. We are living for the children with nothing to give them, because we do not have a real enthusiasm for our own vocation or profession or whatever it is in life. If you make it central, the idea of the Hindus of Yosvadharma, or in the Christian terms, vocation. And that's the thing you really live for, not children. If you really have that with you, the children will catch it from you and be inspired by it and join in with it. But the problem is, you see, that in industrial culture, there are very few opportunities to bring about that state of affairs. Imagine going to the bank and bringing your children along with you to peek over the counter while you hand out the cash, put in the checks. You see, in any important thing we do, we get rid of our children. We get the babysitter. And when we're going to have fun in the evening, get the babysitter and keep the children out of it, for heaven's sakes. And this is simply symbolic of the fact that children are utterly excluded from real life. And they are put in these completely artificial schools, where they learn to be cerebral and merely literate. They learn nothing of the fundamental art of handling matter. Now, what are the fundamental arts that we need in this life? If we are to be comfortable, if we are to enjoy ourselves, we need good food, well cooked. Isn't that fundamental? Do you live to eat, or do you eat to live? Both, of course. But if you don't live to eat, the food that you eat won't be very nutritive to enable you to eat to live. You won't take any trouble over it. You won't love it. Look, when you get materials, you've got some onions, you've got some fish, you've got a slice of beef. You can't cook that properly unless you love it. All those are dead creatures which have died in your honor. What are you going to do about that? The only way to deal respectably with a creature that has died in your honor is to give it an honorable cooking. The dead cow you are eating is becoming you, and the least you can do for it is to let it enjoy itself as you. And therefore, the stove in the kitchen is an altar, and you are a priest at that altar. And you should reverence that gorgeous thing. Look at a beautiful mackerel that has been caught and prepared for you, handed out by the supermarket. You've got this thing. It's a living being that's died to give you life. And the best thing you can do for it is to prepare it royally. And you should brood over your stove with an act of love and see that it's exactly right. Most people have no idea how to cook fish in this country. They overcook it so that it's dry and tasteless, because they don't watch it. They don't wait till the exact moment when it's right. Because cooking is regarded as a chore, something that poor wives have to do. Kicked off. Look at the kitchen. Most kitchens are like bathrooms. You know, you go into the bathroom to clean up, to excrete and so on, which is sort of nasty, so you put it out of the way. The kitchens also, in most homes, are whitewashed places with white refrigerators and white washing machines and white sinks that look like surgeries or bathrooms. I have always found a formula. Wherever you find a colorless kitchen, you will find tasteless food. Now, in any real life, any real home, the kitchen is the center of the house. There's a great hearth where things are bubbling and everybody gathers around that, waiting with eager appetites while they watch this thing prepare that's going to be just great. Everybody is just waiting there, sitting around the fire to begin. And instead of having, you see, most houses are nowadays designed so that you pretend you still have servants. So there's the parlor, or the living space, which is prepared off from the kitchen, where you are ladies and gentlemen, see? And then you have a room downstairs where the children play in the basement, the rumpus room. And you have this thing that you're ladies and gentlemen in the living room, and there's a kitchen off there where actually the lady of the house shoots out all by herself, harassed, has to get all the stuff ready to present it as a big show to the guests as if there were butlers and cooks and everything. Bring it on. There's nothing of the kind. Poor wife is alone, rushing, say, when you're entertaining people in the evening, she's fixing all the stuff. Whereas, if we were realistic, the kitchen would be the main room of the house. And everybody would gather around and watch it all being done, because nothing increases your appetite more than watching cooking. And we would treat this as a sacrament, the beautiful thing being done to get the food ready for us. But this simply doesn't happen, except in very few far-out bohemian homes where they've returned to this kind of thing. So cooking, then, is one of the arts of material competence. And we do not teach it. You take a course in home ec, dietetics and so on, in the average school, high school or college. It doesn't teach you how to cook. The class of dietitian and the class of cook are mutually exclusive, because the dietitian is taught to measure everything with a test tube, whereas a cook is taught to measure everything with a tongue. And you may have the right amount of this chemical, that chemical, and the other chemical in the food that you're cooking. But unless

downtown Los Angeles. We're living in clapboard, thrown together places that are an insult. We have ruined the Hollywood Hills here by leveling them off into terraces so that you could put the kind of houses that are designed to be built on a flat area. And they're put on the hills, and then the water courses are all changed, and when it rains heavily, Kim Novak's house is inundated with mud, which serves her right. I'm sorry, I like her very much, but she shouldn't have bought a house like that, because they're not adapted to the hills. If you like to live in the hills, you want to live in hills. Therefore, don't turn them into flat areas. Therefore, design a house which is appropriate to a hill. A house which will not disturb the hill, which will fit in with the contours of nature and the vegetation of nature as it already exists, which is what you wanted to live in and enjoy anyhow, wasn't it? Take another important aspect of material life, furniture. Whew. Have you ever looked at the furniture in Dagwood's home? You know, really, one of the things that we suffer from is we have too much furniture. We have these enormous couches and armchairs that look like they were gun emplacements. And overstuffed monsters of things. And all kinds of fake antiques. And fake modern stuff, too. Because it's simply things that have been thrown together by people who didn't like doing it. Much better to have a very few pieces of furniture made by an artist who enjoyed making it than all sorts of claptrap that was thrown together and is always invariably advertised to be more than what it is and causes frustration, bitterness and disappointment and a sense of having been cheated when it all falls apart and the drawers stick. And we have many amazing pretentious beds. All sorts of headboards and ornamentations, and they are impossible to move around. When it comes to moving house, they're in a great weight and an inconvenience. And unlike practical materialists such as the Japanese, we never learned how to sleep comfortably on the floor. But what else is important from the point of view of material competence? Well, we've considered, let's think of clothes. That's important. Here we come across something fantastic. We just don't know how to dress. All men in the United States, with some exceptions on the West Coast, look like funeral directors. Look here. I'm wearing this thing as a concession to propriety. I don't know what's the matter, but it absolutely is a violation of the nature of cloth. Cloth, naturally, is a two-way system with warp and woof, and it's woven in rectangles. That's the convenient way to weave cloth. And therefore, cloth is straight stuff, which will hang upon the human body with great dignity and fall naturally into folds if made in, say, the form of a Japanese kimono. But this thing is a bastard uniform with buttons on the sleeve which serve no other purpose than a relic of the days when they were there to prevent servants from wiping their noses on their uniforms. This thing simply cannot be folded or packed away without making it a muss, so that it has to be sent to the cleaners, or your wife has to iron it in order to be fit to wear, because it is a fake which is designed to fit the human body, to fit the contours of the male figure, which is not in the nature of cloth. Cloth should hang on you, and then it is dignified. But when it is shaped in this way, it doesn't fit you. You have violated the nature of cloth, and therefore you've got yourself a kind of a silly garment. And furthermore, it is not comfortable. Let's take, for example, trousers. Trousers are designed for women, not men. Not all women look good in trousers.

0: certainly they are very uncomfortable for men. Men should wear freely flowing skirts because that suits their anatomy. But we would consider that sissy for purely abstract reasons. We wear all kinds of complicated neckties and buttons and everything to make us uncomfortable. And furthermore, our clothes are mostly badly sewn, rottenly put together, and very quickly fall apart. So that if you want really good clothes today, you must buy them from peasants. You can go, for example, to Mexico and get gorgeous woolen clothes, serapes, sweaters that are absolutely beautiful. You can still go to the Orient and buy magnificent clothes made by people who enjoy making them. Whereas here, we dress in a colorless, drab way, and we wear this symbolic necktie, which is really a noose to be strangled with. We, in other words, don't enjoy clothing. We ought to enjoy clothing. What's the point of going around in clothes unless you enjoy clothes? What else is a matter of fundamental material competence that everybody ought to know about? Well, let's take lovemaking. That's very fundamental. But this is something that our children learn through whispered hearsay or through a few courses in hygiene in high school, which tell the bare facts, but nothing of the art. And this is picked up in a sloppy, slovenly way because of this weird, I mean, here is the real payoff in this culture where we say we are materialists, ha ha. In fact, what happens is this. Everything to do with sexuality is regarded as fundamentally dirty. It's associated with the toilet. But, and therefore, it's something basically prohibited. But men brought up in the WASP culture know that it's really supposed to be fun, and so they sort of snicker about it. And it's always on the side. It's something that you don't really enjoy unless you feel it's dirty. And you're doing something you're not supposed to do, then it's kind of fun. And so there's a perpetual hypocrisy play about the whole thing. And nobody ever, I mean, the most banned, the most reprehensible thing you could do in this culture is to come out, say, with a book on the art of loving, which would be comparable to a book, say, on the art of music or the art of cooking, that would be beautifully instructive, to show every subtlety, every loveliness that is possible in the contact between male and female, that would be serious, that would be almost religious in its approach to the subject. That would be the most dangerous book imaginable. Because it's all right so long as it's dirty. It's all right so long as it's filth. But the moment it's something that is really important and really reverent, then we're afraid. And this is the test of the whole thing. This is the root of the matter. This shows where we are not materialists. And do not love material. Do not love Mater, the mother. Materia. So as a result, we have a culture which instead of being materialist is abstractionist. Which, for example, confuses money with wealth. You know the situation, you go to the supermarket and you fill your little cart with all sorts of goodies. And you push it up to the counter, and the girl goes clickety, clickety, clickety, click, and a long, long strip comes out. And she says, please, $30.25. You feel depressed. Not perhaps because you thought you were paying too much for what you got, but you just, you lost $30.25. Your bank balance went down, see? But instead you've got the cart full of the stuff you're going to walk out with. The real wealth is in the cart. You know, not mentioning how much of it is fake, but it is essentially, that is your food. That is the stuff you're going to live on. And it's in your cart and you're going to go away with it. But you lost the money. So, in other words, the abstract thing, the amount of money, the figures, the status that you have, all that is more important than the actual physical situation. So, likewise, going back to the subject of sexuality, the way things look, the way the girl is packaged, is much more important than what she is underneath. She must look right. She must have a figure of a certain fashionable kind. Hair done in such a fashionable way. Put a wig on her so that she'll really look right. Well, she has to take it off when she goes to bed, I guess. And then it's kind of a letdown. In other words, the point to understand that I'm trying to get across is that while we are priding ourselves on being masters of the material world, we have not mastered it at all, except in a few engineering dimensions where we really have done a good job. A jet plane is a remarkable triumph, even though it abolishes distance, even though it makes every place the same as every other place. It is in itself a triumph of material competence. But in all the fundamental things of life, in clothing, in cooking, in housing, in raising children, in lovemaking, we are the biggest material incompetence that ever existed, because our values are abstract instead of concrete. How it looks rather than how it feels. How it appears rather than how it tastes. And so I would think what I'm saying is that we need an education which brings us back to nature, in the sense not of the birds, the bees, and the flowers and all that sentimentality, but of being focused on the material present and knowing that this is where you live and this is what you have to deal with. To be completely related to the physical, natural, material, or whatever you want to call it, here and now. To know that's the only place you live. You don't live anywhere else. And to be able to live richly and fully in that situation, instead of constantly preparing children for something else later altogether. I think this means the easing of the school burden, first of all, by throwing a lot of it back on the parents. The school system is a huge babysitter system. But that in turn requires that parents be in a position to take care of their children. As it is, you see, they're engaged in occupations which necessarily take them away from their children. What does that go back to in the line of cause and effect? It goes back to the fact that people are engaged in occupations which simply make money and which they do not really enjoy and which they do not really live with. And that is why among young people today, under 25, there is increasingly unwillingness. People who are looking for bright talent for the corporations going around our colleges today are having an increasingly difficult time, because the brighter the student, the less they want to get involved in the traditional kind of corporate life, because that completely takes them away from any form of work which will involve the participation of the woman they love and the children they love. So people are looking for ways of living whereby they don't live this fragmented, abstract work life that is completely cut off from all the rest of their truly human associations. And so we are facing a very big revolution in which our young people want to return to reality. And even though what they do may make very little money, it will at least have the satisfaction of being an actual relationship to the real world in which we live now. I don't know the detailed answers to all that, but this is what is coming. It will be very disruptive of things as we know them. But better by far, to live in contact with the actual here and now than to live a life of perpetual suspense.
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You're listening to KKUP Cupertino 91.5 FM. And I'm Ray. I'm filling in this morning for Neptune Currents for Steve. He'll be back next time. And I'll just read off what we heard. That was Scorpio Rising with Yellow. Before that, we heard a couple from Eric Volo. We heard Blooming, Skyscape, and Solitary Place. Rudy Adrian gave us Night Sky, and we heard Liquid Heaven by Craig Padilla, Astro Garden with Klaus Weiss, and let's see, what else did we play here? Carbon-based life forms, finite state space, sorry, it's early, Maya Krizel, Network, and of course The Planets was started us out. So please stick around. I'm here until 11 o'clock, and I hope you're having a relaxing morning. Let's get back into some music.

Welcome back. That was Carbon-Based Life Forms with Vision. Niels Fromm gave us, Kai Oldman gave us three tracks, A Splendid Sky, Nebula and Orion, and Galaxy NGC 253. And Howard Givens with Craig Padilla started us off with, what did he give us? Being of Light. Being of Light. So I'm glad you're with us this morning. I'm filling in for our good friend Steve Davis. Well, he is away. So I hope you'll stick around. I'm here till 11. And I have some good music here for you. Please give us a call if you'd like to speak. 408-900-9539. 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Let's get back into some music.

And welcome back. That was Philip Glass with Mad Rush, Part D, Bar 232 to Bar 273 from his America release. Tangerine Dream before that gave us The Dream Is Always the Same. And what else did they give us here? Love on a Rail Train. And yeah, that's Pilots of the Purple Twilight. Aaron Marshall gave us Peace in Gravity. And I think that was it in that set. I believe so. So we'll move on here. It's 10 o'clock. Coming up on 10 o'clock, you're listening to KKUP Cupertino, 91.5 on your FM dial. You can stream us at kkupfm.org. You are listening to Ray this morning on Neptune Currents, and Steve will be back next time. I hope you'll stick around. I'm here till 11, and let's get back into some music here.

And welcome back. That was Kevin Keller, The Forgotten Places. We also heard another track of his, La Strada. Before that, we heard two from Vacant Cities, Queen West Blues and Before the Rain. And we started it out with Carbon-Based Life Forms with Superseed. And we'll continue on here. It is not quite 10:30. I'm here till 11. And as I said before, I'm filling in today for Steve Davis. He'll be back next time, so I hope you'll stick around. 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And let's quietly get back into some music. Thank you for sharing your Sunday morning with me.

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1: And welcome back. Thank you for that, Susie. I am Ray, and I'm out of here in about 10 minutes. I just wanted to say, before I back announce these songs here, thank you for the lovely phone calls. I heard from Curtis, Robert, and Jake. Thank you. Thank you. Everybody's been so kind today. I'd like to thank Steve for trusting me with his show. Some big shoes to fill here, so I hope he appreciates what I have played today. And I've had some nice phone calls, so I think that there's some people out there who have hopefully enjoyed it too. So as I said, I'm finished up here in about 10 minutes. I'll get some more music on, and I hope you'll stick around for Laura. She's coming up next at 11 o'clock with her show, so please stick around. I hope you have a wonderful Sunday, and I hope you're doing something fun. Peace and love.

And that's the end to Neptune Currents in the beginning of the Women's Music Program, heard every Sunday except the third Sunday of the month here at KKUP Cupertino, 91.5 FM, where it is 11 o'clock straight up. And if there is a theme today, it's I'm trying to play lighthearted music to begin with and then move on to other music before I get into the political stuff. So I guess that's what I always do, isn't it? Lighthearted to begin with. So we're going to start off what we always start off, which is Joan Armatrading All Shapes and Sizes from her album What's Inside. And then we're going to follow that with cat, dogs, and other animal songs. So here we go.

0: 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His name is Doogie Dog. And this is our Doogie Doggy rapping song. Doogie Dog. Doogie Dog. First you get the Doogie Dog, then you get his leash. Then you take the Doogie Dog and you walk him down the street. Doogie Dog. Doogie Dog. 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Put it in the bowl so the Doogie Dog can eat. Doogie Dog. Doogie Dog. 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Doogie Dog. Doogie Dog. Well, Doogie likes his ball, so we throw it a little harder. So Doogie Dog can run just a little bit farther. Doogie Dog. Doogie Dog. Time for Doogie's bath. Get the soap and water, please. Wash away the dirt and all the Doogie little fleas. Doogie Dog. Doogie Dog. We have a little dog. His name is Doogie Dog. And that was our Doogie Doggy rapping song. Doogie Dog. Doogie Dog.
1: All right, let me tell you what you were listening to. That was Juliet McDonald, Doogie Dog, from her Kitty Vacation for the Young and Young at Heart. Heidi Miller was singing My Old Cat, and that's on the compilation Rescue Me, A Cause for Pause. Jamie Anderson was singing When Cats Take Over the World from her Never Assume album. Annie Laley was singing Get a Dog, also from Rescue Me, A Cause for Pause. And we started off the set, as we always start off the beginning of the show, with Joan Armatrading Treading All Shapes and Sizes from her album What's Inside. I want to thank everybody who donated during the Oldies Marathon. If everybody sends in their pledges, and hopefully they will, we will have raised $24,625. So thank you very much. It was a good marathon. It was fun. And the next marathon, I can't remember what the next marathon is, but it will be coming up soon, because that's the way it is. That's the way the world is. I believe the next marathon, and you can follow along at home by going to kkupfm.org and look for it as well. But be that as it may, you can subscribe to KKUP at any time. 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Latin, I should have remembered. So the next marathon that's coming up is the Latin Marathon, and that is from September 18th, Friday, through Sunday, September 20th at midnight. And that is done in September because that's when the Mexican Revolution was. People keep thinking that Cinco de Mayo is the Mexican Revolution. It has nothing to do with it. It's trying to get the French out of Mexico, but be that as it may. Anyway, so if you want to subscribe to KKUP, you can always go online and do it that way. You can always call KKUP at 408-900-9539 and make a pledge that way. Or you can wait for a marathon. So as I said, the next marathon that's coming up is the Latin one. That's in September. Then in October is the Blues Marathon. And then in November, there's a one-day Grateful Dead Marathon. And then in December, there's the Classical Music Marathon with no Christmas music from the 25th, the Christmas Day, all the way from midnight to midnight. So you're trying to run away screaming from all the Christmas music, it's a nice thing to tune into, just classical music. So, I have told you all the ways you can do it, and now I'm going to go back to more music. We're doing animals. Animals of various shapes and sizes, and then moving on to other types of music. But we were starting it out with dogs and cats and things like that. And now we are going to another dog song. Here we go.

That one just ends. It's only 38 seconds, but it's such a cute song. That was Morpheus's Lament by Deb Seymour from her album Sometimes You Gotta Wear Boots. Before that, we heard Sally Rogers' What Did the Dinosaurs Say from Piggyback Planet. Melvina Reynolds was singing Little Red Hen from her Ear to the Ground album. Amy White was singing Best Dog. And I think that's where we started. Or did we start with Doggy Dog? We may have started that set with Juliet McDonald Doggy Dog from Kitty Vacation. So it's just about 11:30. It's 11:29 and a handful of seconds. So it's time now for the community calendar. So let me do that and then get back to the music. So Amanda West, she's a local singer, is having her fall sessions at Felton Covered Bridge starting on September 13th. And you can get information probably by going to Eventbrite and looking up Amanda West sessions. And there's some other things that are coming up that she's doing. She's doing a community grief folk opera October 10th. And a biannual grieving and healing ritual in Felton on November 7th, and the annual winter solstice with Debbie Nagari Brown in Aptos on December 12th. So those are the things coming up from Amanda West. There is free Love's Labor Lost being performed at the Curtain Theater, and it's Sundays and Saturdays through Labor Day. So today, next weekend, August 29th and 30th, September 5th and 6th and 7th. And all the shows begin at 2 p.m. And you can look this up by going to Curtain Theater, spelled with the T-R-E ending instead of the T-E-R ending, .org. And Phoenix Song is doing a Free Your Voice weekend, September 5th through 7th, the third annual Free Your Voice retreat at the Haven in Grass Valley. Beautiful natural pond and hot tub. Singing is a total mood lifter and builds bonds. So there's camping available, bunkhouse, double in cabin, single, and it costs money. But if you want to find out more about it, you should probably look up Phoenix Song Music and see what else she has to say about it. And World Harmony is coming back in September. So they will have their chorus rehearsals in Palo Alto on Mondays from 7 to 8:30 at the Unitarian Universal Sanctuary, 505 East Charleston Road in Palo Alto. The East Bay Chorus rehearses on Tuesdays from 7 to 9 at the Berkeley Shambhala Center at 2288 Fulton Street, Suite 203. And the Santa Cruz Chorus rehearses Wednesdays from 6 to 7:30 at the London Nelson Center, Room 5, 301 Center Street in Santa Cruz. And that's beginning probably towards the end of September. I don't have the exact date. And that's it for the community calendar. So let's go back to more music. So as I said, we're doing animals right now. And this is Lisa Jeanette. And it's called Jellyfish on the Moon. So we're going to do that next.

0: So a number of you complimented me on my earrings, for which I thank you. I was just visiting my mother in Florida, and she spent the first few days saying, shouldn't we get you some new earrings? And then we went to a makeover at the Lancome counter at Macy's. And I got so many compliments on my earrings from all of the makeover people. My mother said, I guess I get it. So long ago at the Concord Mall, TR and I went one year, and I bought these great red kids high-top sneakers. They had Tweety Bird on the side. And on the bottom of the soles, every one of them said, that's all, folks. So every time you walked in the sand, that's what your feet said. I wish I had bought millions of pairs of those sneakers. When I went back to get more, they had stopped making them. And Jerry, I want to tune this down, too. How's that? I think it's starting to get sweet. And I was very homesick for some good friends, among them Kent, in San Jose one year. And those shoes represented New Hampshire to me. I'd moved to Utah, and I missed my shoes, and I missed my friends. And so here we go, Kent. You ready?
1: Ready.

All right, let me tell you what you were listening to. That was Carla Gover. I've been playing her Hug More Next, but she's got a whole album, so I thought I would go and see what else was on the album, and that was one of the songs on the album. Pine Mountain High from her album Kentucky Queen. Cozy Sheridan was singing Some Fires from her Live at the Cedar House. Alice DeMichelli was singing If I Were an Otter from her album If I Were an Otter for Songs for Kids of All Ages. And we started off that set with Lisa Jeanette, Jellyfish on the Moon from the name of the album. So next up is Gia Dagenhart from her Artifact album, and we're going to hear Forgiven.

And that was Carla Grover, Tired of Sea, from her album Kentucky Queen. Before that, we heard Deb Seymour singing The Angry Song from her album Blame It on the Dog. Thea Hopkins was singing Trouble Pulled Up a Chair from her Blossoms and Ghosts. And I believe we started off that set with Gia Dogheart, Forgiven, from her Artifact album. So it is as close to 12 o'clock as we're going to get. It's like a handful of seconds. So it's 11:59 and 55 seconds. So I'm going to call it 12 o'clock straight up here at KKUP Cupertino, 91.5 FM. That means we have an hour left to go on the Women's Music Program. We're going to play a few more songs that aren't quite so political, and then we'll move into the usual realm. Although, strangely enough, this next one is from Endless Revolution, and I classify it as not quite so political, so I'm going to play it. This is from their Rooted album.

So that was Melvina Reynolds. It Isn't Nice from her Ear to the Ground album. Emma's Revolution were singing Better Days from their Revolutions Per Minute, or RPM. Thea Hopkins was singing Moship's Trail from Blossoms and Ghosts. And I believe we had Paper Wings singing White Roses from their Mountains on the Moon. And we started off that set with Emma's Revolution, Wash Away Stone from Rooted. So it's 12:16 here at KKUP, which means we have 45 minutes left to go on the Women's Music Program. So I'm just going to stop talking and play more music. Next up is Chris Matthews. This is Like Jesus Would from her Reclamation album.

All right, let me tell you what you were listening to. That was Mary Lou Fulton, Not Going Back, from her album We'll Tell Stories. And Feeney was singing Days of the Theocracy from her album If I Can't Dance, I Don't Want to Be Part of Your Revolution. Sally Rogers was singing Garbage from Piggyback Planet. Cozy Sheridan was singing How Will the Center Hold from Live at the Cedar House. And we started that set off with Chris Matthews, Like Jesus Would, from her Reclamation album. So we have about half an hour, a little under half an hour left to go in the women's music program, so let me just keep going. Next up is Kathy Fink and Marcy Marxer from their Voice on the Wind album and their song Nobody's Body But Mine.

So let me tell you what you were listening to. That was Emma's Revolution, Are People Gonna Rise, from their Rooted album. Zoe Mulford was singing Zillionaire from her Small Brown Birds album. Jame Fallon was singing Not Even Mar-a-Lago from her Sweet Resilience album. And I believe we started off that set with Kathy Fink and Marcy Marxer, Nobody's Body But Mine, from their Voice on the Wind. Next up is Sonia of Disappear Fear, By My Silence.

Good afternoon, everybody, and welcome to Domingueando. I'm your guest DJ, Brown Sugar Soul, filling in for the lovely Crystal Chains. Crystal, thank you so much for trusting me once again to keep the mic warm and the seat warm for you. Folks, I don't know about you, but if you haven't stepped foot outside, it's a lovely, lovely day. The sun is shining, the birds are chirping, so please make sure to get some of those sun rays that are really good for your soul. Well, I put together a sweet selection of music for you today. I hope that you enjoy it as much as I did putting it together for you. This is Brown Sugar Soul right here on KKUP 91.5 FM. Now let's get this Soulful Sunday started.

All right, all right. Welcome back. And you've been listening to KKUP Cupertino. You just heard a beautiful selection of gospel oldies that I put together for you. I don't know about you, but gospel just really touches my spirit, really touches my soul. It just makes me grateful for where I'm at, everything that I've gone through in my life, and just to be here. And never forget, like this last song that said, I'm not going to let nothing turn me around. And that's just what this music does to me. So I hope that you enjoyed that little selection and it was encouraging, gave you a little peace. So what we're going to do now is we're going to go ahead and switch it up. We're going to switch up to what I put together, especially for you. I put together a set of oldies, soldies, maybe some classic stuff that you haven't heard in a while. And I just want you to just sit back, enjoy it. And give me a call. Let me know how I'm doing. Let me know if there's something that you want to say, a shout out to somebody, because I will be reading those out a little later. But thank you so much for tuning in. This is Brown Sugar Soul right here on KKUP 91.5 FM. Now let's go ahead and get this Soulful Sunday going.

All right, all right. Well, welcome back. I hope you're enjoying the music. You're tuned in to KKUP 91.5 FM, and I'm your guest DJ, Brown Sugar Soul. Let's take a quick look at what you just heard. You just finished listening to The Moments with I Do, and then we had The Marquees with My Sweet Baby, and then we had Leroy Smith with I Wonder If I Had Your Love. And Alvin Green and the Green Fire with Turning On and Turning In. And right, what got us started with the oldie selection was the Stylistics. Now, a quick shout out to Miss Janet from Another Planet, who called in to say that when she heard the intro, the first thing that came to her mind was, man, I'd like to hear something from the Stylistics. And she says, and you played it. So, Miss Janet from Another Planet, your wish is my command. So, I hope that you're all enjoying what you're hearing. Please don't touch that dial or walk away. And if you do walk away, make sure that you crank up the volume and you make sure that the entire barrio is listening to KKUP 91.5 FM, where we got music, dedications, and some birthday shout outs coming your way. This is Brown Sugar Soul. Now, let's get back to the music.

Well, hello there again. You just finished listening to When You're Gone by Brenda and the Tabulations. And before that, you heard Tommy Tail with If You Got to Love Somebody, and then If by the Love Horn, and Nothing from Nothing by Little Anthony. And we kicked it off with The Moment with I Do. I just want to give a big shout out to George. He's tuning in from Morgan Hill. He called in to say that he's really enjoying the oldies. And if you are, George, thank you so much for tuning in. I appreciate you more than you know. Keep listening, because I definitely have more for you.

And if you're enjoying this music, please make sure to tune in to our Latin Music Marathon that's going to be taking place on Friday, September 18th through Sunday, September 20th. And you'll be able to hear a lot of good music. So let's get back to our music.

And just like that, I'm back. You've been listening to some soulful sounds that keep the memories alive. I just wanted to take some time and give out some birthday shout outs to a few folks that called in and said they wanted to wish their loved ones a happy birthday. The first one is from Jessica. She wanted to wish her brother a happy birthday. Her brother Efrain Gutierrez Reina Jr. He would have been 55 years old today. He's no longer with us, but forever in her heart. Efrain, your sister wants you to know that she loves you and she misses you tremendously. And the next birthday shout out, this one is going out to Big Surge from Oakland, Mr. Treetop. This is from your lady, Mariana. She says, happy 60th birthday to her big guy. She loves you, and she's wishing you a blessed day. And happy birthday to all of you August babies from Brown Sugar Soul. May your day be filled with love, with good energy, and plenty of good music. Now let's get back to the tunes.

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And this is your guest DJ, Brown Sugar Soul. Well, Soul Familia, we're getting down to the final stretch of today's show. Before we close things out, let me remind you of the last few songs that you just heard. So you were listening to Dreaming Casually by the Midnighters. And before that, we had Cross My Heart with Billy Stewart. And This Love's For Real by Donnie Mann. Those are the sounds that brought us through this Sunday. And I hope that you've enjoyed every beat, every harmony, and every memory that this brought. We've got just a few more songs coming your way before I officially close out the show. So don't turn away and don't turn off that dial just yet. Stay with me. We have a few more songs that are going to take us home, and it's going to take you home the Brown Sugar Soul way. Smooth, soulful, and full of those old school vibes. Again, thank you so much for spending part of your Sunday with me. I hope to run into you soon. And let's get back to the music.

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You're listening to KKUP 91.5 FM and streaming at kkupfm.org. I'm your host, Steve Nakano, and I'll be spinning jazz and jazz-influenced music for the next 2 hours. Man, I came in a little bit early and got to hear the end of that the last show. That was fabulous. Hope to hear much more of that kind of music. So before beginning, I want to thank our listeners and supporters. KKUP is independent radio with no corporate sponsors and supported by contributions from people like you who enjoy diversity in music and radio. I also want to thank KKUP for giving me the chance to share my love of jazz and the history of jazz with my listeners and friends. So let's get started with a child prodigy guitarist and singer, George Benson, born in 1943 and who has defined jazz and popular music since I first heard him play when I was in high school. Here's George Benson singing an American Songbook classic written by Hoagy Carmichael, Stardust.

My goodness, yes. 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I'm your host, Steve Nakano, and I'm playing jazz and jazz-influenced music from 3 to 5 this fine Sunday afternoon, the 23rd of August. So, there are only two tracks from that last set, or that first set. Singer, songwriter, master guitarist, and jazz icon George Benson sang a Hoagy Carmichael masterpiece and American songbook standard, Stardust, from his CD entitled Tenderly, released by Warner Brothers Records in 1989. So this was one of Benson's, well, actually, I can't even say one of his early LPs. It's an LP where he recorded many fine American jazz standards. George Benson accompanies himself on guitar on this track. He recorded this project with the giants of jazz at the time, McCoy Tyner on piano, Ron Carter on bass, Herlin Riley, Lewis Hayes, and Al Foster playing drums on various tracks, Lenny Castro on percussion, and Marty Page on horn and string arrangements. Following that, trumpeter Freddie Hubbard played Dizzy Gillespie's song, A Night in Tunisia, from his Freddie Hubbard Live from the Concerts by the Sea, released by Laser Light Digital in 1994. I've only played this CD once on my show, according to my notes on the CD cover. Freddie Hubbard plays trumpet and flugelhorn, with Harold Land playing tenor sax, Billy Childs on keyboards, Herbie Lewis plays bass, and Steve Houghton playing drums. The song is a very long recording and perhaps Freddie's way of paying homage to the master, Dizzy. It's not often that I play a track that is over 17 minutes long. Yeah. I first became aware of Freddie Hubbard when he was actually playing on the Creed Taylor label with Stanley Turrentine. He played trumpet alongside Turrentine on many of Stanley Turrentine's early tracks. So, all right, let's get back to the music. I'm starting this next set with our friend Nicholas Beard singing a tribute to the late, great Lou Rawls. This album is entitled Live at Yoshi's, A Salute to Lou Rawls. This is a live concert in which KKUP's very own African Davis introduces Nicholas at the top of the live recording from Yoshi's on October 16th, 2007. I hope you enjoy this track.

Yeah, you're listening to KKUP 91.5 FM and streaming at kkupfm.org. For those of you who are listening and who may want to call in, the number here is 408-900-9539. I started off the last set with Nicholas Beard singing a medley of songs as a tribute to Lou Rawls, entitled Lou's Medley, released in 2008 by Right Groove Records. Nicholas and his wife live in Oakland, right here in the Bay Area, and he recorded this with Nelson Braxton on bass, Glenn Pearson on piano, George McNeil on tenor sax, and Jason Lewis on drums. All of these are great Bay Area jazz musicians. In fact, Jason Lewis teaches drums and percussion at San Jose State University and is an amazing recording artist. I don't play Nicholas Beard nearly enough on my show. I've offered copies of his CD on the Jazz Marathon in April for donations to KKUP. Please get to know his work. Nicholas has known my wife, Karen, since the 80s when they performed together in the Red Ladder Theater Company that was then the Outreach Improvisational Theater Company of the San Jose Repertory Theater. In fact, he flew in from Europe to attend our wedding and sang a few songs with my band, unrehearsed. I will have to announce when he's performing in the Bay Area for you to see him. Get to know Nicholas's work. Following that, I played bassist Brian Bromberg playing Sunday Morning from his CD project entitled Downright Upright, released by Artistry Music in 2007. Bromberg has Jeff Lorber on piano, Kirk Whalum on tenor sax, the amazing Vinny Calaudi on drums, and Gannon Arnold on guitar. Of course, you invite Kirk Whalum to record a song entitled Sunday Morning because Kirk Whalum is part of a worldwide music ministry. My friend and KKUP supporter John Wolfram says that I'm the only programmer that he knows to play Brian Bromberg on my show. John and I grew up playing music together, and he plays trumpet and bass. Little wonder why he listens to an amazing bass player like Brian Bromberg. Following that, since Kirk Whalum was on the last track, I played Kirk Whalum playing a song entitled Ascension from his Kirk Whalum For You CD, released in 1998 by Warner Brothers Records. Playing with Kirk Whalum on this track is David Woods on keyboards and drum programming, Ricky Peterson on Rhodes, Paul Jackson Jr. is playing guitar, Paulino Da Costa on percussion, and Kevin Whalum, Bridget Bryant Fidmont, and Lynn Fidmont Lindsay on vocals. So you see, this is a family affair. Kirk Whalum is my favorite living saxophone player. And I added a track because I thought my set was running a little short. I played my favorite cover of Thelonious Monk's tune, Round Midnight, by Pieces of a Dream, the Philly-based jazz funk band. In that band, James K. Lloyd is on keyboards, Cedric Napoleon plays bass, Curtis Harmon is on drums, Vincent Davis plays synth, and Randall Bird plays, what does he play? He plays synth also, I believe. So, let's start off the second half of the show today with a little bit of Grover Washington Jr. and Bill Withers. How about that for a pair? Playing Just the Two of Us from Grover's Love Songs CD. Here's Just the Two of Us.

That's right. Count on me. You're listening to KKUP 91.5 FM and streaming at kkupfm.org. I'm your host, Steve Nakano, playing jazz and jazz-influenced music for just another half hour. So, this goes into the category of what are the chances of that? So, before this last set, I played Brian Bromberg, a song from his CD called Downright Upright, and I announced that my friend John Wolfram says that I'm the only programmer that knows to play Brian Bromberg on my show. And he has the KKUP app in his car and was on his way to Twin Falls, Idaho, when he heard me play Brian Bromberg. And then, to his surprise, and to mine, I suppose, I announced that he was the only one that had told me that I play Brian Bromberg and that he played music. We grew up together playing music. He played bass and he played trumpet. Anyway, so it completely blew him away. He called the studio here to say, Steve, what are the chances? What are the chances? If you're a frequent listener and you have something to say, call 408-900-9539 and we'll get something about you on the air. So in that last set, I played Grover Washington Jr., just the two of us, on his Wine Light from his Wine Light CD in February of 1981. The song was also released on Grover's Love Songs LP, track one, released in 2001, Elektra Records. And I asked, does it get any better than Grover Washington Jr. with Bill Withers on vocals? Richard T. is playing Fender Rhodes. Bill Eaton is playing Oberheim synthesizer. Ed Walsh is also playing Oberheim synth. Then you add the great Eric Gale playing guitar, Marcus Miller playing bass, and Steve Gadd on drums, Ralph McDonald on congas and percussion, with Robert Greendo on steel drums, and Hilda Harris, Yvonne Lewis, and Ulanda McCullough on background vocals. Following that, I played a track from the Rippingtons featuring Russ Freeman entitled Tourist in Paradise from the Rippingtons Live in L.A., CD recorded live for GRP Records in September 25th, 1992 at the Ventura Theater in Los Angeles and September 26th, 92 at the Greek Theater in Los Angeles. The musicians are Russ Freeman on electric and acoustic guitars and guitar synth. Tony Morales is on drums. Kim Stone is on fretless bass. Love his playing. And Jeff Koshua is on alto sax, an electric wind instrument by Yamaha. Steve Reed plays percussion and Mark Portman plays keyboards. David Benoit is on this track playing acoustic piano with Carl Anderson on vocals. I have to say, I have a number of Jeff Koshua's singles releases, but I love when he was playing with the Rippingtons. Following that, I played Brian Culbertson, Just Another Day, from his CD entitled Nice and Slow, released by Atlantic Recording in 2001. This track features Brian Culbertson on keyboards and features Herb Alpert on trumpet and Jeff Lorber on Fender Rhodes. Also playing on this track are Paul Jackson Jr. on guitar and Alex I on bass guitar, with Oscar Seton on drums and Lenny Castro on percussion. Then a little bit of a diversion. Organ player and vocalist Lucky Peterson played Count On Me from his CD entitled Lucky Peterson Beyond Cool, released by Verve Records Atlantic Recording in 2001 and Gigantes Blues Production in 1993. Lucky Peterson is playing Hammond organ, guitar, clavinet, and vocals. Danny Dreyer plays rhythm guitar. Willie Weeks is on bass with Crusher Green on drums. What a great name for a blues drummer, Crusher Green. And the Memphis Horns, with Jacqueline Johnson and Jacqueline Reddick
on background vocals. The Memphis Horns are Wayne Jackson on trumpet and Andrew Love on tenor sax. And I don't know why they didn't get credit on this CD. So let's begin the fourth and final set with something from the Asian American fusion band Hiroshima. Hiroshima has recorded and performed for 50 years. Here is my favorite song from all their LPs and CD collection, and I have all of them. This is one from Hiroshima Urban World Music entitled Unspoken Love.

You're listening to KKUP 91.5 and streaming at kkupfm.org. I'm your host, Steve Nakano, playing jazz and jazz-influenced music for just another half hour. Where are we? We are at break three. I began the last set with Hiroshima playing my favorite track of their music. I've been a fan for well over 50 years. Unspoken Love, track one from their CD entitled Urban World Music, released in 1996 by Quest Music. Hiroshima was formed in 1974, and they continue to make music to this day. Dan Kuramoto plays saxophone, flute, shakuhachi, and keyboards. Jun Kuramoto is a master koto player. The koto is a 13-stringed traditional Japanese instrument, traditionally played kneeling on the floor. Kimo Cornwell plays keyboards and formerly played with Al Jarreau. Dean Cortez plays bass and formerly played with Boz Skaggs. Danny Yamamoto is the original drummer for Hiroshima. And in 1996, Hiroshima featured vocalist Kimaya. Following that, I played a Japanese fusion band, T-Square, played Sweet Sorrow by band member and piano player Hirotaka Izumi from their first self-titled CD released in 1994 by Sony Music Entertainment. T-Square has the most platinum albums of any jazz band in history and are as famous in Japan as, say, the Rippingtons are here in America among jazz lovers. In fact, when the Rippingtons travel and perform in Japan, it's T-Square who produces them. The members of T-Square are Masahiro Ando playing guitar, Hirotaka Izumi plays piano, Hiroyuki Noritake plays drums, Mitsuru Suto plays 5- and 6-string bass with Masato Honda on all woodwinds and brass instruments, including keyboards and computer programming. I'm going to play out the show with the Brecker Brothers, Return of the Brecker Brothers, a song entitled Sozinho, which means alone, from their CD Return of the Brecker Brothers, released by GRP in 1992. Song was written by Randy Brecker and features Randy on flugelhorn, Michael Brecker on tenor sax, Mike Stern on guitar, Dennis Chambers on drums, George Whitty on keyboards, and James Jenis on bass, and Max Risenhoof on cymbals. And I'm going to finish with the Yellow Jackets playing Swing With It from their CD entitled Raising Our Voice, released in 2018 by Mac Avenue Records. This CD in my collection is signed by all the members of the Yellow Jackets and features Russell Ferrante on piano and keyboards, Bob Mincer on saxophone and iwi, Will Kennedy on drums, and Dane Anderson on bass, featuring Luciana Souza on vocals. One of my good friends, Elaine Bolster, went to high school with Russell Ferrante, so I managed to get all the signatures of the band members on this CD cover. So, stay tuned. Diane Solomon will be joining you with A Meeting of the Ways. Hope you enjoy this.

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And yet again, thank you, Steve Nakano, for A Sunday Kind of Love. Beautiful jazz music here one Sunday a month, courtesy of our listener supporters. And welcome to another edition of A Meeting of the Ways, KKUP Cupertino.